The Velvet Fog, Mel Torme and the Meltones. Next, Harry James and his orchestra with a recording from 1959 of music that he wrote. This is May and Ray.

unmistakably Peggy Lee, and a song written by Irving Berlin, arranged and conducted by Quincy Jones. Next, April in Paris, Count Basie from the mid-1950s, with a Wild Bill Davis arrangement of music by Vernon Duke.

Dick Hames with music by Vincent Humans and incredible lyrics by Harold Adamson and Mack Gordon. Next, Tommy Dorsey, his trombone and orchestra in 1949. The music was by Jimmy McHugh. The lyrics are by Dorothy Fields. This is I'm in the Mood for Love.

Sarah Vaughan, backed by the Ted Dale Orchestra sometime in the late 1940s. Next, Artie Shaw in 1941. Billy Butterfield, the lead trumpet on this. This is Moonglow.

Lee Wiley with a Liberty Music Shop recording from 1939. Of a song written, of course, by Cole Porter. It was written for a movie in the late, mid-1930s called Born to Dance, which starred Eleanor Powell, Jimmy Stewart, and Frances Langford.

Harry James, live from Las Vegas in 1965. Jack Percival was heard on the piano, Corky Corcoran playing the saxophone. Somewhere in there, very quietly, was Buddy Rich playing the drums. That was Spring Can Really Hang You Up the Most. The music was written by Tommy Wolfe. Next, Glenn Miller and the Army Air Force Band in 1943. The vocal is by Johnny Desmond and the Crew Chiefs, and the song is I'll Be Around, written by Alec Wilder.

Polka Dots and Moonbeams, Claude Thornhill, his piano and orchestra in the mid-1940s, the music written by Jimmy Van Heusen and arranged by Gil Evans. Next, Rosemary Clooney with a song from Rodgers and Hart, arranged and conducted by Nelson Riddle. And this song was written in 1929 for their musical Spring Is Here, which ran for only a little over 100 performances, but it had three great songs that lasted forever, with A Song in My Heart, Why Can't I, and this, Yours Sincerely.

0: Gene Smith, ladies and gentlemen.
1: You are so beautiful. That was Woody Herman live from the Concord Jazz Festival in California in 1981. And that was Woody Herman himself saluting Gene Smith, who was featured on the trombone. Next, Tommy Dorsey. And the vocalist on this is Dick Hames, who had just replaced Frank Sinatra. This is Daybreak.

I'm going to sit right down and write myself a letter. That was Benny Goodman. The song dating back to 1935, written by Fred Allert and Joe Young.

that's the Big Band Hall of Fame for tonight. Just a gentle reminder that if your enjoyment tonight included a couple of drinks, please don't drive. Hope you enjoyed the music, and you'll join me again next Saturday at 6:30. Until then, I'm Susan Kennedy. Good night.

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Good evening. I'm H. William Stein, and I am settling in for the next couple of hours at my turntable 4-1, and I would love it if you would join me.

0: So let me ask you this. Were you sick of all the rain we had last week? Yeah, me too. Raise your hand if you were Googling how to build an ark. Just me? Well, I don't want to bring up bad memories, but I'm thinking we should look at the rain with a different perspective. I'm thinking if you want the rainbows, you must have the rain. 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
1: What does it matter if rain comes your way?

That's Roberta Donay. I know I've played that song before, but if you want the rainbow, you must have the rain. But it just means a lot more to me these days. And I looked up because I wanted to tell you, I know it's an old song, and I found out I was right, written in 1928, but I found something out I didn't know. That melody was written by one of my heroes, Oscar Levant, who also wrote Blame It on My Youth. So that's what I have for you this week. Songs about rainbows, songs about rain. You really can't have one without the other. Now, I know this next song, which is September in the Rain, has passed its expiration date. We're into October. But this was too cute not for me to play it for you. It's Katie George and Benny Banach III.

0: two of the young voices keeping us swinging. And I hope they will for many, many years to come. That's Katie George and Benny Banach III, who also plays a hell of a trumpet. Not on that cut, though. September in the Rain. Okay, another rain song as we are listening to Rainbows and Rain this week on Turntable 4-1. A lot of people have recorded, "Isn't this a lovely day to be caught in the rain?" I want to go back to the source. Here's Fred Astaire.
1: The weather is frightening, the thunder and lightning.

I can see some sun up high, though we're caught in the storm. Yeah. And I can see where you and I could be cozy and warm. Now let the rain pitter patter, because it really doesn't matter if the skies are gray. Just as long as I can be with you, it's a lovely

0: Well, that wasn't the original recording, I know. That was recorded in the early 50s, Fred Astaire recreating some of his Irving Berlin hits. That was Oscar Peterson's trio and Charlie Shaver's trumpet. Isn't this a lovely day to be caught in the rain? How about a rainbow song by Nancy Wilson? And I think it's not identified on the album. I think that you'll hear a couple of notes from Harry Sweets Edison. Nothing can cheer me up more than hearing Harry Sweets Edison. Anyway, let's take a look at the rainbow.
1: Make

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Rainbows have nothing

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What's so amazing that keeps us stargazing? And what do we think we might see? Someday we'll find it.

It's such a sweet version. It may be my favorite, maybe other than Kermit singing it himself, but that's Bobby Scott, and Bobby Scott at the piano as well, with the Rainbow Connection. And before that, what did you play, Bill? Oh, wait, here it is on the page. Make Me Rainbows, Nancy Wilson. Well, I'm trying to make you rainbows and rain, because if you want the rainbows, you must have the rain. That's our theme for this week. Happy to be back. I wanted to be here last week. I got rained out. But nice to be back, to see some familiar faces. And I'm not just talking about the Turntable 4-1 producer who is sitting across from me. I want to play a singer who I think does not get nearly enough attention from the general jazz world. God, I hope I'm wrong and that I'm just not informed. But I think Ashley Pizzotti is the real thing. She has a new single out. I hope it leads to a new album out, but we have this single, and you probably knew this song was coming on an evening of rainbows and rain. Come rain or come shine.

You see what I mean? She is the real deal. She is a serious student of jazz and also a really sweet young person. Ashley Pizzotti is her name. I will be playing more of her as soon as I get some new music from her, which I hope is soon. Well, this is Turntable 4-1. I'm H. William Stein. I laugh to keep from crying. Of course, I also laugh to keep from singing or dancing or eating eggplant. 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Here is a singer I like a lot. Bill, are you playing a singer you don't like a lot? Let me look. Nope, hasn't happened in 17 years. Here's Roberta Gamberini with one of the iconic songs for A Night of Rainbows and Rain.

You may breathe now. Wow. Roberta Gamberini. Over the Rainbow. I brought this next thing in on vinyl, and I'm queuing it up. I may regret doing that because it is showing its age. I hope we can hear the music. It's Stan Getz Quartet. I think this is 1964. A young Gary Burton had just joined the group, the quartet. He didn't know the charts. He was just making his way through the material. But I think we will have to agree with Gary Burton alacrity. But it's mostly Stan Getz, and it's Here's That Rainy Day, recorded live at the Café Agogo.

The Stan Getz Quartet, the unmistakable sound of Stan Getz, of course, but the unmistakable, gorgeous sound of Gary Burton's four mallet vibe playing. I don't think he is performing anymore, but we gotta say thank you for decades of incredible, sometimes adventurous, maybe sometimes too adventurous for me, music that he created for us, Gary Burton. Well, we come to, since I am here tonight, we come to that portion of the program where we either remain friends or not. In other words, it's time for the mystery vocalist. And the mystery vocalist this week is Leslie Gore. Bill, did you just spoil the surprise? Well, I have a different surprise. We are not playing mystery vocalist this week. We are playing mystery composer. Who wrote this song? It's short, so the pain will be over in a couple of minutes, but mystery composer, if you have an idea, 203-268-WMNR, 203-268-WMNR. If you want to venture a guess. Once again, I got written dispensation from Garrett Stack to play this record. Garrett Stack, host of American Jukebox Saturday afternoons on this radio station. Here is Leslie Gore, who wrote Sunshine, Lollipops, and Rainbows.

I'm here. You may not be after that. Leslie Gore with Sunshine, Lollipops, and Rainbows. Dave called, who's brave enough to take a guess. And Dave was all by himself taking a guess. Do you know who wrote that song? The same man who wrote the Broadway show they're playing our song. Is that the title? Yeah. The same man who wrote the music for The Way We Were. Marvin Hamlisch. Marvin Hamlisch wrote that and got paid for it at the beginning of his career. Okay, from the ridiculous to the thank you for calling, Dave. I thought I had just made everyone so angry. You know, I opened the window so I could hear if radios were being clicked off. From the ridiculous to the sublime. Here's a sweet song from Finian's Rainbow with Astrid Gilberto.

Isn't that sweet? She was. Astrid Gilberto, Look to the Rainbow. Should I place a little something just in case your eyes are getting droopy and your head is leaning? Buckle up for this one.

Wow. Darren, Bobby Darren, with a big band, which is how I love Darren the most. Don't rain on my parade. Well, I'd advise you to avoid the Macy's Thanksgiving parade these days. It has been raining on that parade for a few years. We are talking about rain. We are talking about rainbows. If you want the rainbow, you must have the rain this week. Here is Stacy Kent has a new album and a bunch of new songs written by her husband, Jim Tomlinson, and unusual, we will hear him on flute, not on one of his saxophones during this piece. It's called Thinking About the Rain.

0: That's an interesting song, isn't it? It's called Thinking About the Rain. That's Stacy Kent from a brand new album called Summer Me, Winter Me, Make Up Your Mind. The song, the melody, excuse me a second. dear. Sorry you had to see that. The melody was written by Stacy's husband, Jim Tomlinson. He has a new writing partner, Gil Goldmacher, wrote those lyrics. Interesting, don't you think? No, I'll play more from this album for you in a bit. But it's the top of the hour. You know what that means. No, you don't have time to go get a drink. You only have 20 seconds, and I'll be right back. Well, maybe you have longer.
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0: Thank you. Sorry I stepped on your first words there, Kurt. Hey, this is Turntable 4-1. I'm H. William Stein. What do you make of that? Well, I make of it this. I'm here tonight having fun. The theme of this week, for those of you who, I'm not even going to think about you're just joining us and miss the first hour. I'm going to imagine that you didn't write it down. This week we are listening to Rainbow and Rain songs. If you want the rainbow, you gotta have the rain, and I'm giving you both this week. And you've been patient, and I think we all have waited long enough for the Basie Band. And here they are with Sinatra, of course. Pennies from Heaven.

So if you hear it thunder, let me get this straight. 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It seems to me there are better reasons not to run under a tree in a rainstorm. That's just me. You know who else is singing in a rainstorm? Singing in the rain? Diana Krall.

Tony, from an album called The Art of Excellence, which actually I think should be carved on his tombstone. That's called A Rainy Day. Ralph Sharon was his pianist and musical director at the time. And before that, it was Diana Krall at the microphone and at the piano, singing in the rain a couple of happy rain songs. This week on Turntable 4-1, as we are listening to songs about rainbows, songs about rain. How about something called After the Rain?

That's Ramsey Lewis at the piano, Linda Santiago, and her cello. And I think that was recorded at Lincoln Center. I don't remember now. No, it's not coming back to me. That's called After the Rain. Oh, wait, that's not the After the Rain you're thinking of? Maybe this one is.

Haven't heard from her in a while. Thought I should correct that. That's Rigmor Gustafsson, a Swedish jazz singer who was over in this country for a while but has gone back to Sweden. I hope it wasn't something I said. That was called After the Rain. Oh, wait, that wasn't the After the Rain you were thinking of? Let me try again. Here's the classic Coltrane Quartet.

McCoy Tyner at the piano, Jimmy Garrison, bass, Elvin Jones, drums, and of course, John Coltrane.

tenor in the classic After the Rain. And if instrumental jazz sounds good to you, well, Turntable 4-1 is going to end around at 11 o'clock, and then I will be happy to bring you an hour of round midnight jazz, mostly instrumental jazz, on this radio station. You really don't have to do anything but sit there. Join me, 11 o'clock tonight. This is Turntable 4-1. Blessed are the meek, because there's no way they're going to send me angry emails. I'm... Thank you. yeah. Torn from the headlines. Where am I? I'm H. William Stein. 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And as much as I am happy to be here tonight, I am even happier that you are there. Why don't we chase the rainbow's end waiting around the bend? Mercer lyrics, of course. Henry Mancini wrote the music. Melody Gardot is going to give us Moon River.

Somewhere, I hope Johnny Mercer is smiling. Or maybe just me. I think that's a wonderful version of Moon River. Melody Gardot. Hey, would you like to hear Sammy Davis Jr. use his inside voice? It didn't happen often, but it did happen on this wonderful album with Lorinda Almeida on guitar.

0: I just think that's wonderful. That was my song. When our son Cody was very young, the nighttime bedtime ritual was either Megan or I would go in and sing a final song. Megan would frequently sing the Whiff and Poof song or something positive. Pardon me?
1: Over the rainbow.
0: Oh, how appropriate for this program. Thank you. No, I stand, actually, I sit corrected. Megan would sing Over the Rainbow. My rainbow song was this: I'm Always Chasing Rainbows. Tells you a lot about the two of us, doesn't it? Well, enough therapy, Bill. How about some music? There are a lot of versions of Come In From the Rain. Melissa Manchester, who co-wrote it, recorded it. Even Shirley Horn recorded it once. I remembered I have the original. I have the very first album from the other songwriter of this song, Carol Bayer Sager, who tried for a little while to become a singer-songwriter. It worked out better that she was a songwriter. But this is the original version of that song.

0: kind of a scratchy record. Well, kind of a scratchy little voice. And I think that's what attracted me to her. I have this thing about peculiar voices. If you've been listening to this program for a while, and if you haven't, please don't tell me. I'm more sensitive than you might think. You're aware that I've played some sweet but unusual voices. That's Carol Bayer Sager. Didn't make it as a singer, certainly made it as a songwriter, writing with Marvin Hamlisch and then marrying and writing with Burt Bacharach. Where are you going, Bill? Well, I'm going home, but in a little bit. Here is, what I'm hoping is I'm going to push this button and we're going to hear Kenny Rankin with a beautiful version of When Sunny Gets Blue, another rain song. Okay. Oh. Well, that didn't work, did it, Bill? But it gave me a little time to pick another button. There are only six. It's got to be one of these. Let's try this one.
1: Three, four.

0: Thank you. Thank you very much.
1: Kenny Rankin, obviously with a live audience and a string quartet, When Sonny Gets Blue. In 1980, Lena Horne retired from show business. In 1981, she starred on Broadway in a one-woman show. I am not complaining about that. I am nothing but grateful. And then after that, she toured with this show. During the show, she sang, of course, her iconic song, Stormy Weather. But late in the second act, she came back to this song with, I think, very different thoughts in her mind. Perhaps the death of Lenny Hayton, her husband, who had died a number of years before, or perhaps just the state of the world. We know she cared about that. So here is this second version of Stormy Weather, Lena Horne.

I'm still finding things to think about when I sing this. It's taken me a lot of years to grow into it.

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This misery is just too much for me.

The Lady and Her Music. Lena Horne's One Woman Show from 1981. On this evening of songs about rainbows and rain, I'm going to leave the last word to Keith Jarrett, solo piano.

Keith Jarrett, recorded at La Scala, solo piano, and of course, Over the Rainbow. Well, that's where I got ahead, and make way for an hour of round midnight jazz. I don't know what program this is. It's pre-recorded. I will find out when you do as we are driving home. Don't forget the playlist for this program goes up on turntable41.com tomorrow, if I can get to my computer. If you wondered who was that singer or what was that song, that is where you will find the answer. And if you don't, you can always write to me at turntable@wmnr.org. Okay. Enjoy the week ahead, I hope. Fingers crossed. But for this week, for Turntable 4-1, I'm H. William Stein. Looking forward to talking to you next week.

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I'm H. William Stein. Let's stay up late together and listen to some great music. Here's the Modern Jazz Quartet.

Milt Jackson, John Lewis, Percy Heath, and Connie Kay, better known as the Modern Jazz Quartet, Round Midnight. And this is an hour of Round Midnight Jazz. First up, the Les McCann Trio. This starts off calmly, but be careful. In the middle, it takes off like a rocket.

The Les McCann Trio on an album intriguingly called How's Your Mother? Adonis Rose leads the New Orleans Jazz Orchestra. That's enough to attract and keep your attention. But on this album, they added the vocalist Cyrilla May, and it's magic.

Oh, a definite example of clarity in jazz. Cyril Amet, standing in front of the New Orleans Jazz Orchestra, led by Adonis Rose. Let's cool things down a little bit. Here's a West Coast quartet. They call themselves Foreplay.

First, it was a tune called Horace. I have no idea who Horace is, but I do know it was played by the West Coast Quartet led by pianist Bob James. They call themselves Foreplay. And then it was five women musicians who call themselves Fiveplay with something called T-Bone Special. Who's ready for a slow dance? Here's Ray Blue and his tenor saxophone.

Ray Blue on tenor. Benito Gonzalez was the pianist on that cut. Probably don't have to tell you what that tune was called. It's from Ray Blue's album Work, and he makes work sound like a lot of fun throughout that album. Time for a little vitamin B3. Rhoda Scott began playing the organ when she was just a kid. She played the organ in her father's church, and she would take her shoes off to play the pedals. Well, about 8 decades later, she is still taking her shoes off and playing the pedals barefoot. Something else about Rhoda Scott, she can swing.

She fooled me. Well, that was definitely the blues, and that was Movin', probably why I wrote it. Scott called that Movin' Blues. For My Lady is a tune that Toots Thielemann wrote for his lady, for his wife. He recorded it often with small groups and large groups, and this unusual recording where there are no musicians at all other than Toots. He's backed by the Swedish a cappella quintet, the real group.

The unmistakable harmonica of Toots Thielemann. That time, though, with the real group behind him, five a cappella singers from Sweden. Here's pianist Connie Hahn. Usually she plays her own compositions, but here she is with a trio playing a tune that was written probably half a century before she was born. Here's the Connie Hahn Trio with Detour Ahead.

Connie Hahn, her piano and trio, Detour Ahead. Let's give Jimmy Witherspoon the last word on this edition of Round Midnight Jazz.

Jimmy Witherspoon, brother Jack McDuff on at the Hammond B3 organ. Sweet slumber. Yeah, it's that time. It's almost tomorrow. Time to wrap up Round Midnight Jazz. I'm H. William Stein. Thanks for staying up late with me.

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Jory Vinokur at the keyboard playing that Passacaglia from a suite of pieces by Couperin. The 19th century Norwegian composer Johan Halvorsen famously made an arrangement for violin and viola of a keyboard work by George Frederick Handel, a Passacaglia, and here is that transcription with Itzhak Perlman violin, Pinchas Zukerman viola.

George Frederick Handel wrote that music for the keyboard, and Johan Halvorsen, who is a good friend of Edvard Grieg, made the arrangement for violin and viola, the Passacaglia, with Itzhak Perlman and Pinchas Zukerman. We'll get back to some George Frederick Handel later on, and one of his grand concertos, Concerti Grossi. But right now, some music by another friend of Edvard Grieg. Her name is Agata Backer-Grøndahl, a noted pianist of the late 19th century and a fairly prolific composer for her instrument. Natalia Strelchenko, who recorded all of the piano music of Grøndahl, plays now the folk tunes and folk dances.

0: Pianist Ava Canardal took on the huge task of recording all the piano music of Edvard Grieg, including a lot of arrangements of Norwegian folk songs and dances, and that's one from a collection of 25 arranged by Grieg. We heard The Wedding Tune.
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0: A little bit ago, if you were with me, you heard the Passacaglia by George Frederick Handel, arranged by Grieg's friend Johann Halvorsen. Let's get back to Handel now. With the Freiburg Baroque Orchestra, Gottfried von der Goltz conducting, and this is the Grand Concerto, Concerto Grosso, in G minor, Opus 6, number 6.

That's one of the grand concertos, Concerti Grossi, from the second set by George Frideric Handel, the Opus 6 and the 6th of that collection, with the Freiburg Baroque Orchestra, Gottfried von der Goltz, the conductor. Now to something completely different, an early work by Claude Debussy. It's called Printemps, or Spring. And here it is with the Boston Symphony, Charles Munch, at the podium.

symphonic poem by the French composer Claude Debussy, and an early composition as well. It's called Printemps or Spring. There was a French conductor at the podium in that recording. His name is Charles Munch, who for a long time conducted the Boston Symphony, and together they made the recording we just heard. This is also called Spring, Printemps, by another Frenchman, Benjamin Godard.

0: Printemps, Spring. That's a song by 19th century French composer Benjamin Godard. Tassis Christoyannis, baritone, and Jeff Cohen, piano.
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0: This is a Malagueña played by Los Romeros.

Elidonio Romero wrote that Malagueña, and it was performed by Los Romeros family of guitar players. Malagueña from Malaga, Spain. Flamenco inspired. Here is the very famous Malagueña by Cuban composer Ernesto Lecuona, Morton Gould, with his orchestra.

That music originally for the piano by the Cuban composer Ernesto Lecuona, but it comes from his Spanish suite, the famous Malagueña. Morton Gould and his orchestra recorded in 1955. There's a bit of a Spanish flavor to a French cello concerto coming up later on. Right now, Ángel Romero is the guitarist and the conductor with the Academy of St. Martin in the Fields. This was originally a flute concerto, but it's been arranged for guitar, music of Vivaldi.

You'll often hear the mandolin concertos of Vivaldi transcribed for guitar. It's not a big stretch, but that was originally a flute concerto. And it was played by Angel Romero, who also conducted the Academy of St. Martin in the Fields. Angel Romero now joining his extended family of Los Romeros in The Bullfighter's Prayer by Joaquin Turina.

0: That's music by the Spanish composer Joaquín Turina, called La Oración del Torero, The Bullfighter's Prayer. And a performance by a family of guitar players, Los Romeros.
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0: Chances are, if you've heard that piece before, it's with strings, but it was originally for four guitars, also four lutes specified by the composer. Before we move on to a French work, which does have a Spanish flavor to it, we have this by the Catalan composer Javier Montsalvatge. It's one of a collection of five songs, and it's really something of an earworm. Try to get this tune out of your head. It is sung by Victoria de Los Angeles, who's joined by the Paris Conservatory Concert Society Orchestra, led by Rafael Frubeck de Burgos.
2: Llámame, repica el bombo solo, repica el negro y el negro, aún con bombo solo de sonido, baila, llámame.

personality in the singing of Victoria de los Ángeles, and that song by Javier Montsalvatje. The story of the life of Jacqueline Dupré is often told. She was born in 1945. Her mother was a gifted teacher and pianist. She began studying at a very early age with William Pleath, a fine and renowned cellist. She also studied with Pablo Casals and Paul Tortelier and Mstislav Rostropovich. She began recording in 1962, and it was in 1971 that she began suffering from a mysterious ailment, which was eventually diagnosed as multiple sclerosis. And

She had to retire in 1973, so young. Not even 30 years old. She died in 1987. We're going to hear a recording she made in concert. She never recorded this in the studios, but with the Cleveland Orchestra here. Daniel Barenboim, who was her husband at the time, conducting. This is music of Édouard Lalo, who's famous for his Symphonie Espagnole. And there is some Spanish flair to this cello concerto by Lalo, Jacqueline Dupré, cellist.

That ended up being one of the very last performances given by Jacqueline Dupre, who was suffering from multiple sclerosis and retired the same year as that performance took place. 1973 was the year. The place was Cleveland, Severance Hall, and she was joined by the Cleveland Orchestra under the direction of Daniel Barenboim. That was the Cello Concerto in D Minor by Édouard Lalot. Yes, a French composer, but he felt great affinity to Spain, and particularly, I think, in the second movement, there's a lot of Spanish influence in that Cello Concerto by Lalot. Another French composer here, setting a poem by Louise Lalanne. His name is Francis Poulenc, and the poem is called Hier, Yesterday. Ellie Ameling with Dalton Baldwin Piano.

0: Ellie Ameling and Dalton Baldwin with that song by Francis Poulenc called Hier, Yesterday.
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0: It's an hour filled with Tchaikovsky. Before we get to the Fourth Symphony, here is Lenski's aria from Eugene Onegin, performed on the flute by Emmanuel Pahud with the Rotterdam Philharmonic.

First of a few Tchaikovsky compositions, we'll be hearing that one from Eugene Onegin, one of the great operas of Tchaikovsky. Linsky's aria, of course, originally sung, but playing the vocal part was Manuel Pahud, flute. Yannick Nézet-Séguin led the Rotterdam Philharmonic. Before we get to the Symphony No. 4 of Tchaikovsky, here is a scherzo by Tchaikovsky for violin and orchestra, which was orchestrated by Alexander Glazunov, as Itzhak Perlman is joined by the Abbey Road Ensemble, led by Lawrence Foster.

0: originally part of a collection of pieces by Tchaikovsky called Souvenir d'un lieu cher, Remembrance of a Dear Place. The scherzo from it, that was orchestrated by Glazunov, but music, as I say, of Tchaikovsky. Itzhak Perlman, violin, the Abbey Road Ensemble, Lawrence Foster, the conductor.
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0: Tchaikovsky wrote an interesting piece here. It's called A Waltz in 5/8 Time. A waltz is in 3/4 time, but no, this is in 5/8 time. And Mikhail Pletnyov is the pianist.

waltz, a little bit off kilter, a waltz in 5/8 time by Tchaikovsky, recorded by Mikhail Pletnyov. Now to the featured work, which is the Symphony No. 4 by Tchaikovsky, written at a tumultuous time in his life. He had just ended his brief and disastrous marriage, and he was coming to know, at least through correspondence, his patroness, Nadezhda von Meck, that was having a great influence on his life and free him from any financial restraints where he could really focus on composing. He dedicated this symphony to her, and it is regarded as one of the great 19th century symphonies. Symphony No. 4 in F minor by Tchaikovsky. In this recording with the Czech Philharmonic, Semyon Buchkov is the conductor.

We've been listening to one of the orchestral masterworks of Tchaikovsky and his Symphony No. 4 of the 6 he composed, not including the Manfred Symphony, which doesn't have a number attached to it. That's from a recording on the London Decca label, which came out in 2019 with Semyon Buchkov conducting the Czech Philharmonic of all of the Tchaikovsky symphonies and all the piano concertos as well. Symphony No. 4 in F minor by Tchaikovsky. And this is one of the piano pieces, Opus 72 of Tchaikovsky.

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0: I'm Peter Van de Graaff, ballet music from England, and we are going to first hear this from the ballet arranged by John Lansbury called La Fille Malgardée.

Barry Wordsworth and the Royal Liverpool Philharmonic Orchestra with that music from the ballet La Fille Mal Gardée, The Poorly Kept Girl, arranged by John Lanchberry for the Royal Opera House Ballet from the music of Ferdinand Hérold. This is a suite from a ballet called The Rake, after William Hogarth. Maybe you've heard of The Rake's Progress. It's based on that same set of prints by Hogarth. But the music is by Roger Quilter. This comes from 1925. We'll hear a suite from that ballet with Adrian Leeper and the Czechoslovak Radio Symphony.

Music of Roger Quilter, English composer, and a suite from his ballet called The Rake. Adrian Lieper directing the Czechoslovak Radio Symphony. This is from another English ballet. It's called The Prince of the Pagodas, an Indonesian-inspired ballet by Benjamin Britten. We're going to hear the variations of the kings, the king of the east, west, south, and north. I guess it begins with the north, but anyway. This is performed by Oliver Nussen, and he conducts the London Sinfonietta, music of Benjamin Britten now.

Variations of the Kings from the ballet The Prince of the Pagodas by Benjamin Britten, conducted by Oliver Nussen. Now from the ballet by John Lanchberry, The Tales of Beatrix Potter.

That's from the ballet The Tales of Beatrix Potter by John Lansbury, who conducted. And he led the Royal Opera House Covent Garden Orchestra. And he did this arrangement of music of Franz Lehár for the ballet The Merry Widow.

0: Music originally from the operetta The Merry Widow of Franz Lehár, but arranged by John Lansbury into a ballet. That's a little portion of it there. And the arranger, John Lansbury, conducted the Adelaide Symphony Orchestra from an Australian ballet performance.
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0: Turning now from British ballet, we could go on and on with that, but we're going to listen to now a violin sonata from 19th century France. This is one of the greatest violin sonatas of them all. It's the first of two, and by far the most famous of the two, by Gabriel Fauré, one written early, one written quite a bit later in his career. This is a recording which dates from 1955. It was made in Hollywood, and has Yasha Heifetz as the violinist, and the pianist is Brooke Smith, Fauré's first sonata.

That's one of two recordings made by Yasha Heifetz of that music, 1955. And that was the Violin Sonata No. 1 by Gabriel Fauré. The pianist there was Brooks Smith. There's a French composer named Florent Schmitt who had something to say about that piece, which I think is worth quoting. He said, "It appears that this piece, by its beauty and originality, on the one hand, continues a line of development which seemed to have ended with Schumann and Chopin, and on the other hand, to foreshadow Franck's work," meaning the A major violin sonata by Franck of 10 years later. And then he said, "It marks a red-letter day in the history of chamber music," referring to that 1876 composition we just heard, which is the first of the two sonatas by Gabriel Fauré. This is Fauré's Song of Love.

0: Gérard Souzet with Dalton Baldwin at the piano. The Song of Love by Gabriel Fauré, one of France's greatest song composers.
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0: This is Peter Van de Graaff, your host. Delighted to have your company. We have a Mozart overture to hear right now. This is to his opera, The Abduction from the Seraglio, a Mideast-inspired opera, as we have the Royal Philharmonic conducted by Sir Colin Davis.

That is music by Mozart, as we heard the overture to the Abduction from the Seraglio. This is Peter Van de Graaff with some music from operas inspired by the Mideast, which was all the vogue at the end of the 18th and into the early 19th century. We have, for example, here an overture to an opera, which is about some Europeans in Turkey. And there is an overseer of the Seraglio named Osmin. That sounds very familiar, doesn't it? It sounds just like Mozart's Abduction from the Seraglio, and it's essentially the same plot. But Haydn wrote this opera. It's called L'Incontro Improvviso, and here is the overture to it with Antal Dorati and the Lausanne Chamber Orchestra.

We've heard some music by Franz Josef Haydn. That's an overture to an opera of his, to a very similar plot to Mozart's Abduction from the Seraglio. It's called L'Incontro Improvviso. From a complete recording, we heard the Lausanne Chamber Orchestra conducted by Antal Dorati. And this is another overture to an opera, which is also set in the Mideast, and it comes from a little bit later, but about the same time, the very early 19th century. This is by Karl Maria von Weber, and it's the overture to his opera, Abu Hassan, the Hanover Band and conductor Roy Goodman.

The Hanover Band, directed by Roy Goodman, performed that music by Carl Maria von Weber, the overture to his opera and Mideast-inspired opera, Abu Hassan. Which brings us to music composed for a drama by James Elroy Flecker. The music, though, composed by Frederick Delius, and the drama's called Hassan. From it, the serenade, arranged for cello and piano, and performed by Julian Lloyd Webber and pianist John Linehan.

0: That music comes from a play, and the play was written by James Elroy Flecker. The music, though, by Frederick Delius. We heard Julian Lloyd Webber cello, John Linehan piano, and that is from Hassan, the Serenade.
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0: Before we move on to another work for cello and piano, at least arranged for cello and piano, we go back to Mozart and the Abduction from the Seraglio, also Mideast inspired. And we listen to an arrangement for winds of an aria by the character Osmin with the Philidor ensemble.

from Mozart's Abduction from the Seraglio. We heard that piece with Julian Lloyd Webber cello. I thought we'd hear another work for cello and piano, but not originally so. This was composed in 1896

Pamela Frame, a cellist and transcriber of what was originally a violin sonata by Mrs. H.H. A. Beach. And the pianist there was Barry Snyder. Mrs. Beach, Amy Marcicini Beach, wrote a violin sonata in A minor, just one, and that's the piece that was transcribed there. It dates from 1897, which happens to be the year of the death of Johannes Brahms. We have here a little piece by Brahms called Nachtwache, Night Watch. It begins, "Are they at rest?" And this is sung by the RIAS Chamber Choir.

0: conductor was Marcus Crade with the RIAS Chamber Choir, and that is the Night Watch, Nachtwache, from the Opus 104 by Johannes Brahms.
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2: Welcome to Morning Classics. I'm Gary Gerard, with music especially for this early morning hour, Tales of Youth, a work for the piano by Granados, one of Albinoni's concertos for two oboes, the Symphony No. 7 by Jean Sibelius, and our first piece is by Jean-Philippe Rameau, music from the Baroque era, his Concert No. 3, performed by the Stradivaria Ensemble.

We've been listening to the Concert No. 3 by Jean-Philippe Rameau, one of the most important French composers and music theorists of the 18th century. That was the Stradivaria Ensemble. Music for the piano now by Enrique Granados, a profoundly romantic composer and a virtuoso pianist. Here's his Tales of Youth, and the pianist is Marilyn Doss.

0: Marilyn Dos at the keyboard, music by Granados, Tales of Youth. 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
0: Next, we'll hear the Finnish Radio Symphony Orchestra conducted by Jukka-Pekka Saraste, the Symphony No. 7 by Sibelius, the final published symphony of this Finnish composer, completed in 1924. It's notable for being a one-movement symphony.

That was the Symphony No. 7 by Sibelius, the Finnish Radio Symphony Orchestra for you on Morning Classics. Tommaso Albinoni's first set of concerti with parts for one or two oboes was published in 1715. It has the distinction of being the first such collection by an Italian composer ever published. Here's the concerto opus 7, number 11 in C major for two oboes. The soloists are Anthony Camden and Allison Alti.

0: A concerto for two oboes by Al Bononi, Anthony Camden, and Allison Alty, with the London virtuosi, the conductor, John Georgiadis. Gary Gerard with you on Morning Classics.
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0: Music by Richard Wagner, Franz Schubert, and Zoltan Kodály. It's all coming up for you here on Morning Classics. Good morning, I'm Gary Gerard. We'll hear two pianists perform a march by Schubert, and there will be a major orchestral work of Kodály, his variations on a Hungarian folk song. We begin with a work of Richard Wagner, the Siegfried Idol, which will be played for us by Vladimir Ashkenazy and the English Chamber Orchestra. This work was intended as a Christmas Day surprise for Wagner's wife, Cosima. They had married in August of 1870, and her 33rd birthday was to be celebrated on Christmas Day of that year. She awoke to the music and wrote in her diary, "As I awoke, my ears caught a sound which grew fuller and fuller. Music was sounding, and what music! I was in tears, but so was the whole household."

0: Wonderful Music to Start Your Day by Richard Wagner. That was the Siegfried Idyll, and it was performed by the English Chamber Orchestra, conducted by Vladimir Ashkenazy. Gary Gerard saying good morning to you once again. You're listening to Morning Classics.
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0: I want to remind you we'll have the variations on a Hungarian folk song, also known as the Peacock, by Zoltán Kodály, coming up in a little while. First, a work for two pianos by Franz Schubert. This is one of six grand marches that was composed by Schubert, and we hear number three in B minor. The piano duet, Christoph Eschenbach and Justus Franz.

We just heard a march by Franz Schubert, one of his six grand marches. We heard number 3 in B minor, performed for us by Christoph Eschenbach and Justus Franz. Music to start your day in style here on Morning Classics. Now, the major work by Zoltán Kodály that I promised you, Variations on a Hungarian Folk Song, also known as the Peacock. Kodály was well known for his work in ethnomusicology. The Peacock Variations falls into this vast realm of his output. It used a melody that has Hungarian roots and also possibly roots that date back over 1,500 years to Mesopotamia. The melody was used in a popular Hungarian folk song titled Fly, Peacock, which has an Oriental flavor. It belongs to the oldest Oriental style of Hungarian folk music. Let's hear a performance by Adam Fischer conducting the Hungarian State Symphony Orchestra.

0: Adam Fischer conducted the Hungarian State Symphony Orchestra in music by Zoltán Kodály, variations on a Hungarian folk song, which is subtitled The Peacock. We also heard a work of Richard Wagner, Siegfried Eidel, and a Grand March by Franz Schubert. Gary Gerard with you on Morning Classics. Hope you've enjoyed it. I've certainly enjoyed bringing the music to you. Thanks for being with us on our musical journey today.
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0: The violin is at the center of the music you'll be hearing here on Morning Classics. I'm Gary Gerard. Good morning. So glad you could join us. We'll have a trio for violin, cello, and piano by Chopin, and one of Mozart's violin sonatas transcribed for the flute. We begin with a concerto by Telemann for trumpet and violin. Telemann was probably best known for his quartets and overtures, although many believe that his concertos were also quite interesting. We'll hear Musica Antigua Köln, directed by Reinhard Goebel, who is also the violin soloist in this performance, along with trumpet soloist Friedemann Immer. This is Telemann's concerto for trumpet and violin in D major.

0: Well, if you're a fan of the trumpet, I'm sure you enjoyed that Concerto for Trumpet and Violin in D Major by Georg Philipp Telemann. And the trumpet soloist was Friedemann Immer, with violin soloist in that performance, Reinhard Gerbel, and he also directed Musica Antigua Köln. Coming up, we'll be hearing Yo-Yo Ma and Emmanuel Axe performing Chopin, and a little later, Eugenia Zuckerman will play Mozart. I'm Gary Girard, and this is Morning Classics.
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0: Chopin's trio for violin, cello, and piano in G minor, Opus 8, was one of his early works dedicated to Prince Radziwill, one of his admirers and an amateur cellist himself. Chopin later wrote that he should have written the violin part for viola, as the first string predominates in the violin, and in my trio is used hardly at all. The viola would, I think, accord better with the cello. Here's Pamela Frank, violin, the cello soloist Yo-Yo Ma, and the pianist is Emmanuel Axe. And we hear Chopin's Trio for Violin, Cello, and Piano in G Minor, Opus 8.

the artistry of Yo-Yo Ma, accompanied to the keyboard by Emmanuel Axe with violinist Pamela Frank, and a wonderful trio for violin, cello, and piano in G minor by Frédéric Chopin, a work that many feel should be more of a staple in the concert hall. Gary Gerard with you on Morning Classics, where we like to help you get off to a good start every morning. And now we have Mozart in the morning. This is one of his violin sonatas transcribed for the flute. The original scoring for violin, keyboard, and optional cello was probably intended for the traveling Mozarts, Leopold, the father on violin, and Mozart and his sister performing on the other instruments. But it certainly works quite well, transcribed for the flute. Here's Eugenia Zuckerman, wooden flute, with Anthony Newman at the fortepiano, and Mozart's Sonata No. 25 in G major, Kirkel 301.

0: Eugenia Zuckerman played the wooden flute, accompanied at the fortepiano by Anthony Newman. We heard Mozart's Sonata No. 25 in G Major, Kirkel 301. Gary Girard thanking you for joining me here on Morning Classics.
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0: Clara Schumann, Max Reger, Luigi Boccherini, and Luigi Cherubini. Their music's coming up for you on Morning Classics. I'm Gary Girard. Glad you could join me for a symphony and works for the piano as well as the French horn. We begin with piano music by Clara Schumann, selections from her Soirée Musicale, Opus 6. Here's Yoshiko Iwai.

The music of Clara Schumann from her Soirée Musicale, Opus 6. Yoshiko Iwai at the keyboard, and we'll have more piano music by Max Reger a little later on. Now we're going to hear Cantilena, conducted by Adrian Shepherd, with a symphony by Luigi Boccherini. His A major symphony, Opus 37, number 4, which shows the influence the life and work of Mozart had on Boccherini. For instance, the scoring of the melodies of the first movement in string and wind octaves have a truly Mozartian character.

0: That was Boccherini's Symphony in A Major, Opus 37, Number 4. And Cantilena was led by Adrian Shepherd in that performance. Boccherini noted only four symphonies under his Opus 37. The date was 1798.
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0: We'll have an etude for French horn and strings by Luigi Cherubini coming up, after more piano music by German composer Max Reger, who lived from 1873 to 1916. This is music of considerable charm by Reger from his Opus 24, composed in 1898. The pianist is Jean Martin. We'll hear a valse and a reverie.

Well, there we had a valse impromptu and a reverie fantastique from Max Reger's Six Pieces for Piano, Opus 24. We heard Jean Martin. Reger was a prolific composer. His organ compositions were well known, and there was an equally extensive body of chamber music, songs, choral works, and orchestral compositions. A change of pace for you now. This is the Etude No. 2 for Horn and Strings by Luigi Cherubini, which shows his lyrical gift and scrupulous craftsmanship. Barry Tuckwell is the horn soloist with the Academy of St. Martin in the Fields.

0: From the year 1802, Luigi Cherubini's Etude No. 2 for Horn and Strings. Neville Marriner led the Academy of St. Martin in the Fields. The horn soloist was Barry Tuckwell. Gary Gerard on Morning Classics, thanks for listening, and I'm sure you're going to enjoy more music coming up today on Fine Arts Radio.
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3: Good morning, I'm Jeffrey Johnson, coming to you on WMNR from studios located in Monroe, Connecticut, and I'll be with you until noon. Charles-Marie Vidor lived from 1844 to 1937, and although he is known primarily for his works for organ, and for his Third Symphony for organ and orchestra in particular, he was a prolific composer who wrote fluently in many genres. We will hear his piano trio in B-flat major. This four-movement work opens with a sense of elegance and provides just the corners of drama and passion to move it in time. The second movement is sweet and filled with innocence. The third movement, a devilish scherzo in the key of G minor, and the finale is a rondo that is a shuffling of brilliant colors. We will hear the new Budapest Quartet with Ilona Prunyi at the piano on a Naxos compact disc.

0: That was the Piano Trio in B-flat major, Opus 19 by Charles-Marie Vidor. We heard the New Budapest Quartet with Ilona Prunyi at the piano on a Naxos compact disc.
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0: Next, we hear the Pastorella from the Songs of the Auvergne by Canteloup. We will hear the English Chamber Orchestra conducted by Geoffrey Tate in the famous recording featuring Kiri Takanawa as the soprano.

That was the Pastorella from the Songs of the Auvergne by Cantaloube. The English Chamber Orchestra was conducted by Jeffrey Tate, and the soprano, of course, was Kiri Takanawa. One of Sweden's greatest composers, Franz Berwald, wrote a septet for winds in 1828. It is set in three movements. The middle movement combines slow movement and scherzo together in a fascinating way, and the finale ends with aristocratic cheer. We will hear an ensemble called Midsummer's Music in a recording released on the Centaur label.

0: That was the septet in B-flat major by Franz Berwald. That recording was by an ensemble called Midsummer's Music, and it was released on Centaur Records. Back after this.
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2: 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As part of the Ellington Jazz Series on Friday, October 16th at 7:30 p.m. at Morse Recital Hall in New Haven. 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
0: There are a number of works for violin and orchestra that are called romances. Most often, these are works that were intended as a preparation for concerto writing. Dvorak's Romance for Violin and Orchestra was just such a work. It was freely derived from the second movement of a string quartet in F minor that he wrote but never published in his lifetime. This wonderful music explores an idea of romance that is steeped in loneliness and elegant, quiet dancing. We will hear violin soloist Isaac Stern playing with the Philadelphia Orchestra conducted by Eugene Ormandy.

0: That was Antonín Dvořák's Romance for Violin and Orchestra, Opus 11. We heard violin soloist Isaac Stern playing with the Philadelphia Orchestra, conducted by Eugene Ormandy.
1: Beethoven's Piano Sonata No. 11 and a Broadway 11 o'clock number. 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
0: Next, we will hear a work by Eric Korngold with a memorable scoring. It is a suite for two violins, cello, and piano left hand. It's his Opus 23. Written in 1923, this was the first of many pieces written especially for the pianist Paul Wittgenstein. The suite is in five movements, the first a prelude and fugue, which is followed by a waltz, a grotesque, a song, and ends with a rondo. We'll hear violinists Kjell Leisiel and Ulf Forsberg, cellist Mats Lindstrom and Brent Fossberg at the piano.

That was Eric Korngold's suite for two violins, cello, and piano left hand. We heard violinists Kjell Leisiel and Ulf Forsberg, cellist Mats Lindstrom and Brent Fossberg at the piano. Next, we will hear Schubert's Impromptu No. 3 from the D899 collection. This is a song-like work in G major with a darker mood in its central section. We will hear the great Peter Frankl at the keyboard.

0: That was Schubert's Impromptu No. 3 from the D-899 collection. We heard pianist Peter Frankl. Back after this.
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0: I'm Jeffrey Johnson, and I'll be your host on Fine Arts Radio for another hour. I have a soft spot in my heart for the great American mezzo-soprano Jan DiGattani. I heard her perform regularly while I was at Eastman School of Music in the 1980s, but also remember hearing her sing quietly to herself while waiting for a ride in the vestibule overlooking Gibbs Street. Here is her last recording. It is the Five Rückertlieder by Gustav Mahler. The Eastman Chamber Ensemble is conducted by David Efron. The mezzo-soprano, once again, Jan DiGattani.

0: The Five Rückert-Lieder by Gustav Mahler, the Eastman Chamber Ensemble was conducted by David Efron, and the mezzo-soprano was Jan Digitani.
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0: Let's hear three works by Enrique Granados, arranged for guitar by Julian Bream. The Dedicatoria is from an early work. La Maya de Goya was the first of 12 works inspired by paintings of the famous artist, and this set will close with the fourth Danza Española. We will hear guitarist Julian Bream.

house. We heard the brief Dedicatoria, La Maya de Goya, and the fourth Danza Española. To close the program, we will turn to a serenade that has symphonic colorings. It is Mozart's Serenade in C minor, K388, scored for 8 woodwinds, 2 oboes, 2 clarinets, 2 horns, and 2 bassoons. This was a common 18th century configuration that became known as harmonie musique. This is music that opens in C minor but moves quickly into brighter keys and moods. The third movement is particularly special. It is dance music built from canons, which are kind of closely spaced copies of musical lines. That sound of harmonie music can be bright as the sun. We will hear a recording made by the Berlin Philharmonic Winds.

0: That was Mozart's symphonic-sounding Serenade for Winds in C minor. We heard the winds of the Berlin Philharmonic in a recording made on the Orfeo label. I'm Jeffrey Johnson, and that will conclude my program this morning, but I'll return to Sunday Morning Classics next week at 9 a.m.
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3: Good afternoon. I'm John Ryden. I'll be with you from now until 3 o'clock. I have a Mozart concerto and a Beethoven symphony for you in this first hour. We'll begin with Mozart's Clarinet Concerto, a work of transcendent beauty completed just 2 months before he died. Mozart wrote it for his friend Anton Stadler and his basset clarinet, an instrument with several notes lower than today's clarinet. In the 1980s, a basset clarinet was reconstructed, and the concerto, as Mozart wrote it, was recorded for the first time. The concerto is in three movements: a radiantly sunny allegro, an intimate and tender adagio that is one of Mozart's loveliest, and an infectiously jubilant rondo finale that makes full use of the contrast between the brilliance of the clarinet's upper register and the warmth and richness of its lower range. Antony Pei is the soloist in Mozart's Clarinet Concerto in A Major. Christopher Hogwood leads the Academy of Ancient Music.

That was Mozart's Clarinet Concerto in A, music of transcendent beauty, completed just 2 months before he died, and played on the deep, woody tones of the instrument Mozart actually composed his concerto for, the basset clarinet. Anthony Pei was the soloist in that 1988 recording with Christopher Hogwood and the Academy of Ancient Music. In 1800, Beethoven was the star of a grand concert, his first. Up to that time, Beethoven was 29, he was known chiefly as a brilliant pianist, and this was his debut as a composer. The huge program began with, quote, a symphony by the late Kapellmeister Mozart. Arias from Haydn's Creation followed. Then Beethoven played one of his piano concertos. His usually popular septet came next. Then, after Beethoven had improvised at the piano, the concert ended with the premiere of what the program called a grand new symphony in C major. Though very much in the tradition Haydn created, the symphony was new and different in striking ways, from the introduction that famously resolves to the wrong key, to the full-blooded scherzo that pretends to be a minuet, all the way through to the rough humor of the finale. We'll hear a performance by the Period Instrument Orchestra of the Hanover Band under its leader, Monica Huggett.

0: That was Beethoven's First, his Symphony No. 1 in C major, first heard in 1800. That 1988 recording by leader Monica Huggett and the Hanover Band brings us to the end of the hour. I'm John Ryden. 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
2: 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The program opens with soprano Catherine White performing three songs by Nicholas Flaggio, followed by Connecticut-born violinist Serena Huang performing Tchaikovsky's Violin Concerto. The evening culminates with the composer's Pathetique Symphony on Saturday, October 24th at 7:30 p.m. at the Norwalk Concert Hall, located at 125 East Avenue in Norwalk, Connecticut. 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
0: I'm John Ryden. In the coming hour, as promised, we'll be listening to chamber music by Glinka and Dvorak, and we'll begin with Mikhail Ivanovich Glinka, the founder of Russian national music and, in the European sense at least, the first Russian composer. Born several years after Schubert and a few years before Mendelssohn to a noble family, he managed, despite the vast physical and cultural distance between Vienna and his home in Smolensk, to assimilate the style of Haydn and Beethoven. In 1830, at the age of 27, he arrived in Milan and spent 3 years there nourishing himself on the rich diet of Italian opera, above all Donizetti and Bellini. One of the fruits of this diet was a series of chamber works based on themes from their operas, among them a deeply serious romantic trio, originally for clarinet, bassoon, and piano, later recast for violin, cello, and piano, and performed as his Trio Pathetique, the word, as in the case of the famous Tchaikovsky Symphony, meaning not pathetic, but affecting and moving. Glinka's Trio Pathetique in D minor is played for us by the Eastman Trio.

0: We've been listening to an early romantic work by the great Russian composer Mikhail Ivanovich Glinka. His Trio Pathétique in D minor was played by members of the Eastman Trio, Zvi Zeitlund violin, Robert Sylvester cello, Barry Snyder piano.
1: Join host Peter Shimkin on Evening at the Opera, Tuesday, October 6th, for a program called Bernstein in Opera. Leonard Bernstein was one of the most iconic conductors of the symphonic repertoire in the 20th century, but his operatic recordings, while few in number, are fascinating to hear. Peter Shimkin hosts Bernstein in Opera on Evening at the Opera, Tuesday, October 6th, beginning at 8 p.m., here on WMNR.
0: Next, a piano quartet by Antonín Dvořák. This big and bracing quartet was a huge hit when it premiered in Prague in 1890. The only complaint was that it was too full of enchanting melodies. The first movement, marked Con Fuoco, to be played with fire, is a surging romantic allegro. The slow movement, marked Lento, one of Dvorak's loveliest, is alternately passionate and lyrical. Listen for the intense romantic cello, followed by the aloof and poised violin. The charming third movement is based on folk dances. The swaying rhythm of the Ländler, the forerunner of the waltz, contrasted with the almost oriental sound of typical Bohemian dances. The brilliant finale is so big and orchestral it could almost be the finale of a concerto. We'll hear Dvorak's piano quartet in E-flat performed by the great Menachem Pressler with members of the Emerson String Quartet.

That was Antonín Dvořák's Piano Quartet No. 2 in E-flat. We heard a 1993 recording by pianist Menachem Pressler with members of the Emerson String Quartet, Eugene Drucker violin, Lawrence Dutton viola, and David Finkel cello. We've just time for an encore. Here are Yo-Yo Ma and Patricia Zander with Dvorak's lovely Songs My Mother Taught Me.

0: With Dvorak's Songs My Mother Taught Me, in a transcription for cello and piano performed by Yo-Yo Ma and Patricia Zander, we come to the end of this Chamber Music Hour. I'm John Ryden. Coming up next hour, Strauss's four last songs. Stay tuned.
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2: 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Again on Friday, October 16th at 7 p.m. and Sunday, October 18th at 3 p.m. at the Kate in Old Saybrook, Connecticut. Opera details and ticket information is available at saltmarshopera.org.
0: In the coming hour, I have music by Eugène Ysaÿe and Franz Liszt, and we'll conclude with Richard Strauss's Farewell to Life and Music, his four last songs. We'll begin with Belgian violinist, conductor, and composer Eugène Ysaÿe. That's Y-S-A-Y-E with umlaut-like dots over the last E. Ysaÿe, who lived from 1858 to 1931, was one of the great violinists of his time. César Franck wrote his great A major sonata for Ysaÿe, and Elgar wrote his violin concerto for him. In the 1890s, composer Ysaÿe abandoned the concerto form and, with his friend Ernest Chausson, began to write free-form pieces, poems they called them. Exil, or Exile, written in 1922 when Ysaÿe was exiled in America, is one of the most important of them. It's an intense, melancholic reaction to the music of Stravinsky, Schoenberg, and Mio he encountered there. Ysaÿe's Exil is performed by violinist Gerald Rubinstein, with Mondi Rodin leading the Belgian National Orchestra.

Belgian violinist and composer Eugène Ysaÿe's Exil, a poem for violin and strings, was composed when he was exiled in America in 1922. It was performed by violinist Gerald Rubinstein with Mondi Rodin and the Belgian National Orchestra. One of Franz Liszt's most successful large works is his 1854 Faust Symphony, a massive three-movement work, each a tone poem based on Goethe's great characters, Faust, Gretchen, Mephistopheles. In 1860, Liszt began composing music for a different Faust, written by a Hungarian poet, Nicholas Lenau. He completed two so-called episodes, which we'll hear next. The first, The Procession by Night, is one of his finest orchestral works. The second, the stirring Dance at the Village Inn, is better known in its solo piano version as Mephisto Waltz No. 1. Kurt Masur leads the Gewandhaus Orchestra of Leipzig.

0: We've been listening to orchestral music by Franz Liszt, based on the Faust legend by Hungarian poet Nicholas Lenau. Liszt's two episodes from Lenau's Faust, the tone poems The Night Procession and The Dance at the Village Inn, better known as the solo piano work Mephisto Waltz No. 1, were performed by the Gewandhaus Orchestra of Leipzig under the direction of Kurt Mazur.
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0: Beginning in the 1870s, Richard Strauss wrote some 15 operas and more than 200 songs. He wrote four of his finest songs in 1948 when he was in his mid-80s. The songs for soprano and orchestra, which were posthumously published as Four Last Songs, are as thrilling as the greatest moments in his operas and a mid-20th century valedictory to the Romantic era. The first three are set to poems by Hermann Hesse. Beim Schlafen gehen, While Falling Asleep, September, and Frühling, or Spring. The final song to a poem by Eichendorff, Im Abendrot, or At Sunset, is a farewell to life. Strauss didn't live to hear them. Kirsten Flogstad gave the first performances in London in May of 1950, a few months after Strauss's death. We'll hear a celebrated recording by Lisa Della Casa with Carl Böhm and the Vienna Philharmonic.

0: We've just heard a famous 1953 recording by Lisa Della Casa with Carl Böhm and the Vienna Philharmonic of Richard Strauss's musical Last Testament, Four Last Songs. I'm John Ryden. Thanks for listening. Join me again next week if you can, and be sure to stay tuned after station break for more great music on Fine Arts Radio.
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3: Welcome to the WMNR Concert Hall. Today, a Musical Masterworks concert performed on October 4th and 5th, 2025, in Old Lyme, Connecticut, by musicians of Dakota, Musical Masterworks Ensemble in Residence. The program presents three compositions of Austrian composer Franz Schubert, whose career spanned the late classical and early romantic eras. Augmenting the program, a 2016 composition by Musical Masterworks Artistic Director Tessa Lark. I'm your host, Michael Salet. The concert opens with Schubert's violin sonata in D major, Deutsche Listing D 384. The work, originally written for violin with piano accompaniment in 1816, today's performance is arranged for string trio. Performing, Tessa Lark violin, Xin Yun Huang viola, and F.A. Battaglia cello.

A performance of Franz Schubert's Violin Sonata in D Major, arranged for string trio, opened today's concert. Performing were Tessa Locke violin, Xinyun Huang viola, and Efe Batagigli cello. Musical Masterworks Concert of October 4th and 5th, 2025, continues with Schubert's 1824 composition, Arpeggione Sonata in A Minor, Deutsche Listing D 821. The arpeggione, a musical instrument resembling a combination of guitar and violoncello, was popular during the 19th century. It first appeared in 1823. The sonata, originally scored for arpeggione and piano, is performed today by Efe Batagigli, cello, and Inan Barnaten, piano.

The second piece on today's concert program, Franz Schubert's Arpeggione Sonata in A Minor, was performed by F.A. Battaglia, cello, and Inan Barnaton, piano. Tessa Lark, Musical Masterworks Artistic Director, a graduate of both the New England Conservatory and Juilliard, hails from Kentucky. As such, musical inspiration for Tessa combines classical artistry with Appalachian and bluegrass traditions. The concert continues with Tessa Lark performing her 2016 composition, Appalachian Fantasy.

A significant departure from the early 19th century, Tessa Lark performed her 2016 composition for solo violin, Appalachian Fantasy. The final work on today's program is Franz Schubert's Piano Quintet in A Major. Often referred to by its byname, Trout. The reference to Trout is associated with the fourth movement. A set of variations on Schubert's earlier song, Die Forelle, The Trout. The quintet was composed in 1819, catalog listing D667. Performing Schubert's Piano Quintet in A Major, Enon Barnaten, piano, Tessa Lark, violin, Xinyun Huang, viola, F.A. Battaglia, cello, and Tim Cobb, double bass.

0: A spirited performance of Schubert's Piano Quintet in A Major, The Trout, is a fitting conclusion to a concert program featuring Franz Schubert's work. Many composers have and continue to borrow musical themes from his piano quintet, particularly those writing scores for films and television. Performing Schubert's Piano Quintet in A Major, Inan Barnaten Piano, Tessa Lark Violin, Xinyun Huang Viola, F.A. Batagigli Cello, and Tim Cobb, double bass.
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2: 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About Ichabod Crane, Brom Bones, Katrina Von Tassel, and The Real Housewives who yearn to bring them all down. 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
0: Musical Masterworks 2026-27 season, its 36th season, begins October 10th and 11th. They're starting with one big question: what makes music sound American? Bluegrass, the blues, composed by Aaron Copland, or contemporary music? Maybe all of the above. Join Artistic Director Tessa Lark Violin, Melissa Reardon Viola, Edward Aaron Cello, and Jiwon Park Piano as they explore America's musical voice through works by Coleridge Taylor Perkinson, Jesse Montgomery, Aaron Copland, Rebecca Clark, and Antonin Dvorak. Concerts are scheduled for Saturday, October 10th at 5 p.m. and Sunday, October 11th at 3 p.m. Performances take place at the First Congregational Church of Old Lyme, Connecticut. For more information, go to musicalmasterworks.org. I'm Michael Salet. It's been a pleasure hosting WMNR Concert Hall featuring Musical Masterworks. We have time for music beyond the formal concert. Franz Schubert composed more than 1,500 works during his career. We continue with four impromptus by Schubert for solo piano, Opus 142, Deutsche Listing 935. The pianist is Alfred Brendel.

pianist Alfred Brendel performing four impromptus by Franz Schubert for solo piano, Opus 142, Deutsche Listing 935. I'm Michael Saylor. It's been a pleasure.

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2: Today on The Essential Classics, we celebrate World Animal Day with music of Liszt and Poulenc. You'll also hear a Mozart concerto and some delightful wind music by Antonín Dvořák. I'm your host, Tom Goodell. Joyous religious music by Vivaldi now, the Gloria, with Neville Mariner conducting the Academy of St. Martin in the Fields Orchestra, Chorus, and Soloists.

Gloria by Antonio Vivaldi. Neville Mariner conducted with the Academy of St. Martin in the Fields Orchestra and Chorus. The past is never dead. It's not even past. Those words of William Faulkner might well be the motto of Analog Masters, our weekly radio series devoted to the best recordings of the early 20th century. I'm Tom Goodell, inviting you to join me for the latest installment, coming up right after Sunday Essential Classics and beginning at 7 p.m. on WMNR Fine Arts Radio. October 4th today marks the Feast of St. Francis, and perhaps because of that, it's also been designated World Animal Day. Liszt honored both in his piano composition, St. Francis Preaches to the Birds. Dubravka Tomsic is our pianist.

Franz Liszt's Legend Number 1, St. Francis of Assisi Preaches to the Birds, as played by Dubrovka Tomsic. You'll hear more music in honor of World Animal Day, courtesy of Francis Poulenc, in the second hour of The Essential Classics. I'm your host, Tom Goodell. Time to relax now with a lovely wind serenade by Dvorak, performed by the Oslo Philharmonic Winds.

0: That's Dvorak's Wind Serenade, played by the Oslo Philharmonic Wind Ensemble. 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
1: 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James O'Donnell performs in Woolsey Hall as part of the Great Organ Music at Yale series on October 18th at 7:30 p.m. The concert is open to the public and no tickets are required. 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
0: Meet the Model Animals. It's a ballet by Francis Poulenc. Georges Prêtre conducts the Paris Conservatory Orchestra.

From an Angel LP, we heard Poulenc's Model Animals, Georges Prêtre with the Paris Conservatory Orchestra. Imagine a set of four matched Stradivarius instruments assembled by Niccolo Paganini. Now imagine them played by four of the world's greatest chamber musicians. Well, that's what you got with the Paganini Quartet, and you will hear their sublime Beethoven at 7 p.m. tonight on Analog Masters here on WMNR Fine Arts Radio. A delightful piano concerto by Mozart, now his 18th. Mitsuko Uchida is the soloist. Jeffrey Tate leads the English Chamber Orchestra.

In Mozart's Piano Concerto No. 18, Mitsuko Uchida was our soloist. Jeffrey Tate conducted the English Chamber Orchestra. You're tuned to the stations of WMNR Fine Arts Radio in Monroe, Connecticut. 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

one day, soon after the end of the Second World War, cellist Robert Masse went to purchase new strings for his instrument. Upon entering the little shop next to Carnegie Hall, owner Emil Hermann beckoned to him, whispering conspiratorially, "I want to show you something fantastic." Masse was then ushered into the store's inner sanctum, where he saw a large glass case containing four legendary Stradivarius instruments. "All my life," Hermann confessed, "I've had my eyes on these instruments. At one time, they all belonged to Paganini. It took me 25 years to bring them together. Now, they will never be separated again." Thanks to a filthy rich patroness, within days, those instruments were in the hands of four superlative musicians, and the Paganini String Quartet was born. During this hour, and again next week, we'll sample some of that ensemble's finest records, including their storied performances of music by Beethoven. I'm Tom Goodell, welcoming you once again to Analog Masters and a program called Meet the Paganinis.

The first violinist of the Paganini Quartet, and the only player to remain with the ensemble for its entire 20 years of existence, was Henri Temianka. By the time of the quartet's debut, he was already well known as a successful solo artist. In March 1935, he won third prize in the International Wieniawski competition, losing out to a pair of the century's greatest fiddlers, Jeanette Neveu and David Oistrakh. Soon after that competition, he made his first record, Wieniawski's challenging Polonaise in A. "No one had told me how difficult it is to make recordings," he reported later. "As a result, I went into the studio without any misgivings, recorded the first side once, went on to the second side, put my violin back in its case, and walked out. I have never made a better recording."

The Polonaise in A by Henri Wieniawski. Violinist Henri Temianka was accompanied by pianist Joanna Grauden. The godmother of chamber music in America, Mrs. Elizabeth Sprague Coolidge, invited Temianka to Washington to play a cycle of Beethoven violin sonatas at the Library of Congress. These concerts were given toward the end of the year 1945. During the engagement, Coolidge asked Temianka to form a string quartet to perform a Beethoven quartet cycle the following month. With some difficulty, he convinced her of the impossibility of such a task, so she agreed to wait for a year. Temianka thought no more about her proposition until, by chance, he met cellist Robert Maas at a New Year's Eve party. Before the war, Maas had been the cellist of the acclaimed Pro Arte Quartet. Now he was ready to build a new ensemble, and he'd already identified an extremely generous patron, Anna Clark, widow of the Copper King and one of America's richest men, former Senator William Andrews Clark. Thus, the die was cast. The ensemble's two remaining seats were quickly filled by violinist Gustave Rossils and violist Robert Kurt. Rehearsals began in San Francisco in June 1946. These sessions were conducted mostly in French, the only language shared by these four men. The Paganini Quartet created a sensation from the beginning, according to Temianka's charming book, Facing the Music. Four debut concerts in Berkeley were followed by their New York debut. Then came the Beethoven cycle at the Library of Congress, and the following year, award-winning recordings of Beethoven's three Razumovsky quartets for RCA Victor. From those sessions, we hear the quartet number 7 in F, played by the Paganini Quartet from the original 78 RPM discs.

Beethoven's 7th string quartet in F was played by the Paganini Quartet in a recording made in 1946. I'm Tom Goodell. You're hearing Analog Masters and the first of two programs we're calling Meet the Paganinis. RCA's three bulky 78 RPM albums devoted to the complete Razumovsky quartets also included two Mozart items as a bonus. We hear the minuet from Mozart's Quartet No. 21, played once again by the Paganini Quartet.

2 years after the founding of the Paganini Quartet, tragedy struck. Cellist Robert Moss collapsed and died during the intermission of a concert at Mills College in Oakland, California. He was just 47 years of age. Fortunately for music lovers, the quartet endured, with Adolphe Frezin replacing Moss. Another personnel change brought violist Charles Froidard to the group, and in 1952 they recorded an album for RCA entitled The Heart of the String Quartet. From this disc, we hear the final track, the Largo from Dvorak's American Quartet, Opus 96.

0: The Paganini Quartet played the Largo from Antonín Dvořák's String Quartet No. 12 in F, Opus 96. Next week on Analog Masters, you'll hear the Paganinis once again in Beethoven's last quartet, as well as the only string quartet by Giuseppe Verdi. I'm Tom Goodell, inviting you to join me then.
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2: Good evening and welcome to Fine Arts Forum. I'm your host, Bob Anderson, and tonight I'm pleased to welcome Musical Masterworks to the program. Musical Masterworks is a world-class chamber music series based in Old Lyme, Connecticut, that has been curating the finest in chamber music concerts for the past 35 years. And joining us this evening from Musical Masterworks is Tessa Lark. Tessa is a Grammy-nominated world-class violinist, having graduated from the New England Conservatory and the Juilliard School, and she's performed on many of the iconic stages around the world with some of the world's finest musicians. She's also the artistic director for Musical Masterworks, which is a nonprofit organization based in Old Lyme that has been producing professional chamber music concerts at the First Congregational Church in Old Lyme, and they are now in their 36th season. All of the Musical Masterworks concerts take place at the First Congregational Church, and it's a fabulous performance space. So welcome back to Fine Arts Forum, Tessa. It's so nice having you with us tonight.
3: Thank you, Bob. Always a pleasure to chat with you.
2: So can we begin, Tessa, just with a little bit about your background? You've got a fascinating background. I believe you're from Richmond, Kentucky, if I'm not mistaken.
3: Yes, sir.
2: Right.
3: That's absolutely correct.
2: And the rumor on the street, yep, is that you grew up immersed in Appalachian and bluegrass folk traditions.
3: I did. My father is a retired wildlife biology professor, but he and my mother connected through bluegrass music, and they had a bunch of clogging groups. One still exists to this day in Ames, Iowa, called the Onion Creek Cloggers. So I grew up with a lot of bluegrass music in the household, and I played bluegrass with my dad on banjo many years before I actually started my formal classical training. So bluegrass is a music very close to my heart, and it always has been, always will be. But then I started with the very popular Suzuki method of violin training when I was about 6 and a half, after having already played mandolin for a little while, and fell in love with classical music, and I haven't looked back. I just,
2: wow,
3: you know, if I love music, I'll want to play it.
2: Hmm. So you started on banjo, is that right?
3: I started on the mandolin.
2: Oh, okay. Your dad was the banjo player.
3: Teaching me, yes.
2: And you had a little duo going on there.
3: We did, and he had a gospel bluegrass band that I played with.
2: Oh, nice.
3: When I was younger, it was a lot of fun.
2: Yeah. So, what brought you into classical?
3: You know, it seems like the training for violin playing often just is classical music, in thanks in part to the Suzuki method that's just very common. And so it was the training that my parents found for me. I wanted to play piano, but we didn't have a piano at the time, and the teacher that my parents found offered to teach me violin, which she also did. So it was just by happenstance, but I love getting into the nitty-gritty and the details, and I love very singing and gorgeous melodies. I think it's the thing that the violin can do best. So I just fell in love with it.
2: No, I agree with you. So did you have like favorite bluegrass recordings and artists when you grew up?
3: Alison Krauss is the first artist in general that I remember being brought to tears by.
2: Really?
3: I was maybe 4 or 5 years old, and, you know, just running around the house, and It just hit me like a ton of bricks. I didn't see it coming. My parents didn't see it coming. They said, "Why are you crying? Are you okay?" And I just said, "The music's so beautiful." So
2: oh, isn't
3: Alison
2: that great?
3: Krauss is definitely a number one for me.
2: Yeah, what a great, great story that is, right? Yeah, and it continues. I mean, her early days with Union Station and everything that she's accomplished, this solo artist and still what she's doing now. It's just an amazing career that she had. So, yeah. Well,
3: yeah,
2: that's a great mentor.
3: She's an absolute hero.
2: Yeah. And so did you get into formal education and training from there?
3: I did. I went to a prep program actually in Cincinnati, Ohio, where our Musical Masterworks artistic director Edward Aaron is from. So I was in Cincinnati at the Starling Strings Preparatory Program, and I was about 11 years old when I started that, and that's when I got very serious about my training and started practicing, you know, around 3 hours a day, going to violin competitions. This was an all-day Saturday program, and bless my parents, they would drive me 2 hours to Cincinnati from every weekend to get those incredible classes.
2: Yeah. Well, that's fantastic. And you had some mentors while you were there?
3: Yes. Kurt Sussmanshaus was my teacher for 5 years and really taught me how to practice and taught me what it was going to take to be in the industry. So I'm forever grateful to him. He's still at CCM, Cincinnati College Conservatory of Music, blowing violinist minds to this day. Mm-hmm. And I had theory classes, I had eurythmics, I had chamber music, I had orchestra. So it was a really holistic music program that gave me a lot of tools to move forward.
2: Yeah, so you mentioned that your mentor, you know, gave you tips in terms of practicing and what to prepare for in terms of, you know, becoming professional. So what tips would you like to pass on to any other musicians that are considering becoming professionals?
3: I would say that consistency is your superpower.
2: Mm-hmm.
3: It's about the quality of what you do and that you do it every day.